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12: It doesn't get better than this.
13: And welcome once again to Investor's Edge. So as you know, since day one of SpaceX going public, we have said to you the same words. We have absolutely no edge as of right now on SpaceX stock because it hasn't traded long enough. It hasn't traced out any pattern yet. but they rallied up to 225 right now. As I speak, it's 155. So $70 if you bought the high, 30-some-odd percent. Hopefully you did not. And at 225, we would have had no idea it was going to go down to 155 or go up to 300. Again, no edge either way. But the edge we do have is when we tell you, hey, if you're going to buy it at 225, you know, you're buying a company with $18 billion in revenues that has the same market cap of Amazon that has $750 billion in revenues. Does that bother you at all? So right now, SpaceX coming into today, it was down to $2 trillion market cap, down from whatever it was up at 225. And this is not a commentary at all. At all. On what they do going forward. We think Starlink is going to do great. We think probably SpaceX is going to do great, and XAI, whatever else they do. But if I handed you a dollar bill, oh, no. If you handed me a $10 bill, would you be happy if I handed you back a dollar? That's how I look at these things. But that's SpaceX, and we'll see how it plays out. Again, it's under some pressure. There's talk now that there's going to be unlocking shares, and that may not be good, but it's going to be added to the NASDAQ 100, and that'll be good. Who the hell knows? We'll just keep watching the stock, see if it sets up to where we say, hey, just letting you know, it has a high of the last 2 weeks of 156 and hasn't been able to get above it, but it's holding support at 148. And if it breaks above 156, that'll be a little technical breakout to the upside. And let's see if that happens. I can't do that as of yet. Why? Because it hasn't traded long enough. Got it? Cerebras. Company called Cerebras Systems, and nothing I say to you is about the company or its employees or what they do. I will tell you it comes under the heading of a semiconductor fabless company. And it says it develops AI inference and training platforms. Everything does AI now. Okay, fine, dandy, wonderful, beautiful. Dig it. What have we warned you in the last pretty much 2 years now about the initial public offerings? Wall Street has screwed you. They keep coming out with initial public offerings at asinine valuations. We have gone over dozens of initial public offerings that they came out with and hyped and touted you on. Whether it was, let's see, let me think of a couple here. Chime Financial. They brought that out. It was $45. It's now $17. Never seen the light of day. Everybody who's ever invested in it has lost money. How about, what's that, Fermi? That came out at $30. It's $8. And at $8, it's got a $5.5 billion market cap. They just had sales for the first time. What? Are you kidding me? No, not. Which takes us back to Cerebras. Because you would actually think that Wall Street would care about you and say to themselves, you know, we've been bringing out all these initial public offerings and everybody who's bought in the aftermarket has been screwed. let's do something better. And, of course, with SpaceX, they gave it out at whatever. But there's also that other side that if somebody's willing to pay it, why don't they put it out there? Well, Cerebras comes out. And, again, nothing about their future or their employees or what they do. But they brought it out. And let me just state for the record, today, before today, had a $50 billion market cap. And basically all that is shares times price. The problem is, before today, they have about $700 million in sales with a $50 billion market cap. Those numbers are high. Extremely high. Gives you some risk. The problem is, it was a $185 initial public offering. By the way, just in May, $185. They opened it at $385 in May. And to show you how stupid they are, it closed the same day at $310. So if you bought the high on that day of the IPO, that day of the IPO at $385 and held it, you were down $75 the same day. What is that, 19%? The same day. But getting back to the valuations, it's down $45 today to $182. It has broken below the IPO price, and recently it hit a low of $196, bounced up to $250, and it broke that. Everybody that has invested in this stock has now lost money. Oh, they reported another loss. And, oh, it still has a gargantuan market cap, even with today. Let's see, it would still be about $40 billion. Thus, we say to you, get out the abacus and pay a little attention. There's a lot of money being lost. Up next, we're not done. This is the one and only Investor's Edge.

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7: With SRN News, I'm Jason Walker. Powerful back-to-back earthquakes in Venezuela, killing at least 32 people and injuring more than 700. A spokesman says those numbers are expected to rise. The first quake was 7.1, the second 7.5. And in northern Japan, a 6.9 quake causing some minor damage. There have been no reports of any deaths there. And a quake in Northern California, some damage, but no fatalities have been reported. President Trump sees America's 250th anniversary as an opportunity to get the country excited again as he addressed a rally Wednesday on the National Mall. And the National Taxpayer Advocate says the IRS did a better than expected job in issuing refunds this year. SRN News.
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1: 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I'm

0: In the early days, InvestTalk was Jerry Klein and Steve Peasley. Now the torch has been passed, and a new generation of hosts is on the job. Justin Klein and Luke Guerrero. So when you've got finance and investment questions, don't forget to call InvestTalk. 888-99-CHART.
1: Our focus point today concerns this story, Fed speak versus geopolitics. Which force actually drives markets more? The last week was a great test case for getting that answer. We had the Fed meeting on Wednesday. We had a what seemed to be a peace deal that may end the Iran conflict. Still kind of TBD on that side, but either way, they both were impactful. But which one had more power over stock prices, bond yields, the dollar, etc.? And how do you, can you think about that going forward? Now, last week, equities did rally a little bit. So you could say, hey, resolution of the Iran conflict had more impact because the Fed policy was a bit hawkish. But then you look underneath the surface and you say, well, the trends are saying something different, right? The sector trends, shall we say. You had May retail sales. They were better than expected, up 0.9% month over month. Industrial production edged up at 0.1%. So that's the manufacturing sector, at least domestically, was on decent footing. So the economy was holding up. But then the Fed meeting came in on June 17th, a week ago. And it was pretty unanimous. It was a hawkish shift, a hawkish expectations were built in going forward. And the market reacted accordingly, especially yesterday. Big move down. What you have to remember is that oftentimes the first few days after a Fed meeting is still jockeying for position. Is the market still kind of digesting what this means? And now since the Fed meeting, broad equities are down. Especially growth related ones like the NASDAQ. So the Qs opened the day on the 17th around 734. Now we're down to 711 or so. Not a big move, but certainly a down move. And that's all with what seems to be positive resolution, at least steps towards a positive resolution in the Middle East. So which force has a bigger impact over the long run, the Fed or politics, geopolitics? The simple answer is the Fed. While geopolitics make the biggest headlines and probably are the most interesting, geopolitics tend to move slowly. And big news is usually overblown because there's adjustments made. But when the Fed moves, that's the cost of capital. That permeates throughout the world, throughout capital markets around the globe, especially when the Fed takes action. Interest rates tend to act as kind of financial gravity for asset prices. When they go up, that competes. Those risk-free rates compete with risky assets. And that's why there tends to be a bearish impact of more hawkish Fed rhetoric. So unless geopolitics permanently alter the way business is done, the market generally starts to look through it. Especially in a globalized world, you know, globalized economy where, once again, companies can shift their supply chains, where they get their products, where they get their energy needs fulfilled, etc. Then you look at the dollar. The dollar is another tell here. Usually, if you had the resolution of what's going on with the United States and Iran, that's going to trigger a risk-on environment. That usually means a weaker dollar, because money flows from safe haven assets to risky assets. But what's happened recently? The dollar is actually up to a one-year high. Why? Because the market is focusing more on hawkish Fed rhetoric. So the moral of the story here is, while the sexy headlines, the ones that garner the most attention by the average person, maybe even on CNBC, while that is more interesting, it oftentimes is the boring headline, the boring facts about, you know, money creation, bank lending, kind of financial plumbing. Those are the things that actually matter far more than most of the headlines you see. Now let's go squeeze in another listener question now.
2: Hey, Justin and Luke. Just have a question about Toast, T-O-S-T. I've just been interested in this company for a while and just wanted to know your guys' take on it. Seems like an interesting company and seems like it could be worth investing in, and just kind of my understanding of it looks like it engages in just consumer payment applications and just has been going down 40% over the last year, and just curious on if this software might take off later on, and just want to know your guys' take. Thank you.
1: Looking at Toast, this is a name that we actually own for clients. We are down a little bit, but it's starting to turn around. Today it was up 6%, 6.1% on the day, $26.01. Why do we like Toast, and why is it down so much? Well, it's down because it's being lumped in with the software patch, software companies. And it certainly is software. It's a SaaS business, software as a service. But in our minds, it actually has an economic moat that prevents AI from really undermining their business. Think about it. The main reason why AI software stocks have been down is because a lot of the companies that use their products, well, they're starting to, they have the staff, they have the know-how to bring up Claude code and vibe code their own type of solution that's similar to what maybe these SaaS, other SaaS companies offer. Toast is a bit different. Number one, their client base, they're restaurant owners. Now, some restaurant owners may be fairly technologically sophisticated, but most aren't. Most are focused on building a menu, executing the kitchen, managing people, all of that. Then there's the hardware side, where the ordering system is linked up with the register. So when you place an order on the register, if you're using Toast as an ecosystem in a restaurant, it's routed straight to the kitchen. So that whole ecosystem is very sticky and hard for, I think, the average restaurant owner to just replace. Are they going to go and build their own cashier or register that will link in with some software that they vibe code with Claude? Unlikely. Very unlikely, right? And so to us, this is one of, if not the best opportunity in the software patch. Because you also go look at things like the balance sheet, where they have about $2.5 billion in net cash on a market cap of $15 billion. Free cash flow of $650 million. About a 4.5% free cash flow yield. Actually higher than that, because you're going to base on enterprise value. You're looking closer to 5%. Return on invested capital, 21%. Very high. Return on equity, also 21%. And all these numbers are moving higher. And most importantly, this is something we were looking for. One of the reasons why we're even more bullish on it now is that they were issuing a ton of shares. From 2021, they had 502 million shares outstanding, and they peaked out recently at 589 million shares outstanding. So pretty decent increase in total shares. But as shares have gone down and their balance sheet is so clean, now they're actually buying back shares for the first time really in the history of the business. Then you look at the chart, it's starting to slow its momentum to the downside. In fact, it's actually, if you go look at the low from February, it's actually above that low. They make a lower low recently, but it's starting to continue to test this 100-day moving average, and it's hit that a few times. And the more you bang on a particular resistance point, the higher chance that has to break out to the upside. And I think Toast is on the precipice of that. So I would continue to buy Toast, and we are buying Toast. Let's play two in a row from 8899 chart.
3: Hey, Justin. This is Shane. I was curious to hear your thoughts on the Japanese yen carry trade and how that's going to play role in the markets going forward with the Japanese yen weakening, their current interest rates at 1%. I know that they have CPI coming out this evening. Just curious, as we look at the charts back in July 2024, and they increased their rates from 0% to a quarter basis point, what that did to the semiconductors and the overall market for the few weeks afterwards. Just interested to hear what your thoughts are going forward now that we're at 1%. Thanks.
1: Looking at the yen and the yen carry trade, as I said just recently, earlier in the show about the financial plumbing in those headlines that are more important, or let's say those boring factors that are more important than the headlines. This is one of them. Most investors don't really understand the yen carry trade. They don't follow it, but it is one of the most important factors in markets in the short term. You saw that, as the caller said, in 2024, we had the yen spiking in value and the yen carry trade unwind happening in, what was that, July. And I'm looking at the FXY went from 57 all the way up to 66 in just a matter of 2 months, which doesn't sound like a lot, but for a currency appreciating 20%+, that's an issue, especially when a lot of investors are short yen. That's what the yen carry trade is. You go, you borrow money in yen at low interest rates, because that's where interest rates are in Japan. They're very low. Then you take those proceeds and you go invest them overseas, typically in U.S. stocks. And as long as U.S. stocks are going up and the yen is going down, which it has for a long time because their fiscal situation is even worse than ours, you get the double whammy of price appreciation of the equity holdings, but also price appreciation of the dollar versus the yen. Because when you go sell it, you take those dollars and you transition them back into yen and you pay off the debt. That's how, as that means, when you unwind the yen carry trade. So in many ways, it's a funding currency for this carry trade. I've talked before is they've started to also diversify the carry trade. You actually can borrow in things like Swiss franc or the euro, where their rates are low as well. And that's also something that happens. But right now, if you go look at the yen, it's at a multi-year low. There's no signs that you're going to get a spike in the yen. And that's what you would need. You would need to say, okay, the yen, instead of depreciating against the dollar, it's actually appreciating against the dollar, which means that that currency risk that normally is a tailwind to returns when you're doing the yen carry trade is now a headwind. And therefore, it doesn't make sense to hold on to that carry trade, which means you sell your equities. You take those dollars and you transition them back into yen. And you pay off the debt. But that's not happening now. But that's what you're talking about. That's what could happen. So despite the headlines, you have to follow the trends. And the trends are still in place with a lower yen and the yen carry trade intact. So no signs right now. Could change. No signs right now that will shift in the short term. This is InvestTalk. I'm Justin Klein. We have one goal here each and every weekday is to help you achieve your own version of financial freedom. And our work continues after this final break. Let's get your questions in now at 888-99-CHART.
4: KDOW. With the Wall Street Business Report, I'm Bill Alexander. President Donald Trump on Wednesday canceled the signing of a bill aimed at lowering housing costs, saying he would not move forward until lawmakers passed the Save America Act, which would impose stricter voter citizenship, verification, and identification requirements. All 32 of the nation's biggest banks passed the Federal Reserve's annual stress test of the financial system, a sign that the banking system would remain healthy even if a major economic contraction occurred. U.S. airline stocks rose 3% to 7% on Wednesday after crude prices fell to their lowest since before the Iran war, raising hopes that pressure on carriers' earnings could ease. Scheduled maintenance on a communication system triggered an outage on Germany's railway that brought all trains to a halt, stranding travelers across the country. The main railway operator, federal government-owned Deutsche Bahn, apologized for the abrupt halt in services late Tuesday. For the Wall Street Business Report, I'm Bill Alexander in Washington.
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6: I'm Nikmari with Your Money Now. Investors will be watching today for May's Personal Consumption Expenditures Price Index reading, the Federal Reserve's preferred inflation reading. Economists polled by Dow Jones expect the headline index to rise 0.5% on a monthly basis and 4.1% on a yearly basis. This would be a jump from April's annual rise of 3.8%. Oil prices are down this morning by more than 1% as expectations of rising supply from the Middle East outweighed demand concerns. West Texas Intermediate at roughly $69 a barrel, Brent at $72. Anthropic is hiring for 8 compute roles based in Australia or Japan as races to secure AI infrastructure amid surging demand. Australia and Japan are emerging as key markets for AI data center growth for Anthropic, though copyright laws and power access remain challenges. Futures are up this morning as Wall Street awaits inflation data. Dow futures up by more than 100 points. NASDAQ futures up by more than 600 points.
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13: 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Thank you so much.
1: I don't see a real strong argument for owning physical gold and silver. There are a lot of doomsdayers that think that owning the physical metal or metals will somehow protect them. And they think that, you know, when everything goes to hell in a handbasket, that will somehow be a saving grace. First off, I'm not that pessimistic. I think we're going through a foreturning, and yeah, things may get a little worse before they get better. But does that mean we're going into societal collapse? I don't think so. I think we're just going through a rough period in our history, which happens usually every 80 to 90 years. And if things do get that bad, are you really, you know, I think you have other things to worry about. I'd rather have a doomsday bunker kit, for example, that would keep me and my family fed for, you know, weeks, if not months. To me, those are more important. And then if you're worried about the paper markets, you can still own gold and silver physically, but own them through an ETF. There are physical gold and silver ETFs where the gold and silver is audited, it's held in vaults, etc. If you're going to do it that way. You don't need to hold on to it in a safe where, you know, maybe your family gets robbed or whatever. I just don't think it's necessary. But to each their own. I rather own the miners. There's more leverage to the upside when things do go well. But it all depends on the risk you want to take, what's important to you, how doomsdayer are you? Or is it just a asset class allocation? In times of increasing uncertainty and fiscal largesse, et cetera. That's the way I look at it. That's the way we look at it. Not as a doomsday scenario, but just simply a time in history where harder assets become more valuable. And that's, to me, the best way to look at gold and silver allocation. Let's talk about perpetual futures. This is something that's starting to be talked about more and more. It's where you have futures contracts that never expire. You can have huge leverage, and they're already making a big impact on U.S. markets. You can trade that on Kalshi, for example. And a basket of perpetual futures tied to them has surpassed $8.5 billion in trading volume in the last few weeks. So they're rising in popularity, and this has hurt some of the traditional exchanges. And the quick question is this going to continue? Is this trend going to continue? Skeptics warn that because of their leverage that could be as high as 100 to 1, you could easily see a downward spiral during market stress. And they have a mechanism called auto liquidation. So instead of in traditional exchanges, when you get margin called, these perpetual futures just auto-liquidate, which can result in massive losses during crashes, including 100%. You could lose all of it. And it's not something that you're in control of selling. It happened when President Trump announced 100% tariffs against China on October 10th. erased $13 billion in leverage positions in this market. So it's highly risky, but there are positives to it as well. The advantage is that perpetuals never expire, which means they don't have fees that can be incurred from rolling the contract like traditional futures. That is the upside. Coinbase recently said it's launching perpetual futures tied to stock indices, tracking AI, China, defense, top 100 NASDAQ companies with up to 20 times leverage. So this is a big shift potentially, but also it creates even more risk in markets, which shouldn't shock anyone. I'm Justin Klein. 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
17: Breaking news this hour from Town Hall. I'm Rich Thomason. Desperate search for survivors now underway in earthquake-shattered Venezuela. Numerous buildings in the capital Caracas have collapsed after two powerful quakes. A magnitude 7.2 and a 7.5 struck one right after the other, followed by a series of aftershocks. Those who could fled into the streets, their world crashing down around them.
18: All the walls were cracked. We managed to open the door, but there was a cloud of smoke, so we couldn't see much. When we went downstairs, it was like a scene from a horror movie. I only saw the building superintendent with a baby and one family from that building get out.
17: A survivor heard through a BBC translator. At least 164 people are dead, hundreds injured. The Caracas airport is no more, reduced to rubble. Venezuela has seen the most powerful quakes in more than 100 years, and the less powerful quakes have also rattled Northern California and parts of Japan. Happy birthday, America.
19: 250 years of glorious American freedom.
20: On the National Mall in Washington Wednesday night, President Trump launched celebrations of the nation's founding with a campaign-style rally.
19: Just like those patriots of 1776 over the past 17 months, we have taken power back.
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20: Ben Thomas, Washington.
17: Wall Street may open sharply higher later this morning. 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
3: All right, welcome to the show, everybody. I'm Kenny Michaels. This is Striking Gold. Welcome aboard. Man, am I juiced and excited to be here today. The number to get me live, I've gone ahead and turned the phone lines on right now. You can call in right now, 888-961-0222. If you have questions about moving retirement accounts into gold and silver, or using your cash in the bank to buy gold and silver, ring up that number now, 888-961-0222. I'd love to talk to you live on air. The amazing Wendy is on phones today. She's the best in the business. So when you call in, be nice to her, please. All right, welcome to the show. I'm Kenny Michaels. This is Striking Gold. Boy, do we have a lot to talk about today. I'm going to start with this. Wells Fargo says gold is going to double. Bank of America says gold is going to double. Deutsche Bank says gold to 9,000. This is all by the end of the year. Goldman Sachs, gold to 7,500. Every single one of those companies, their CEO or chief banking officer, or whatever you want to call them, the big top head dudes, have a direct line to the White House. And Trump talks to these heads of banks quite often. They know something, after talking to the president, that we don't know. But they're coming out saying gold's going to double. Deutsche Bank thinks it's going to go more than double. What do they know that we don't know? Who cares? Who cares? We'll never be privy to that conversation anyway. Who cares? What I do know is this. The debt in this country has increased because of the war. So all this talk of Trump repricing gold and silver is picking up steam. Let's go. Let's go. Trump to Fort Knox. Some people say, well, what if there's no gold in Fort Knox? Fort Knox is not the only place America houses gold. Think we're stupid? We have it secured in many other places as well. But here's what I do know. Trump did say in the video that I played for you a couple of weeks ago, he did say 400 tons of gold.
4: But you know, we're getting a little bit shaky. We're getting the yips on this stuff. Like, I want to find out. So we're going to open up the doors. I'm going to see if we have gold there. We want to find out. We're going to open the doors. We're going to inspect Fort Knox. We want to make sure that we actually have 400 tons of gold.
3: 400 tons of gold. So he knows. Listen, guys, he knows. And so with all these predictions for gold and silver, what do Americans love? Americans love a bargain, right? We all love discounts. 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We all love discounts. We all love bargains. And gold is a bargain. 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Because it's a bargain right now. Furthermore, gold is soaring. Silver is soaring. Why? Because the war's over. Oil's dropping. Gold is soaring. The only thing that was holding back gold and silver all this time was the war, was oil prices. Now that oil prices are dropping, gold and silver is soaring. And all this talk of repricing gold Everybody's moving fast to gold. I've never seen more people reach out.

at me live, 888-961-0222, or go to kennysgoldquiz.com. Let's go. Let's get your retirement account into gold and silver. Come on. What an exciting time, man. What an exciting time. If you want to save money to Uncle Sam, you want to make money, you want to have comfort, you want to have peace, you want to have security, this is it, man. What a time. Gold and silver is now on a major run. Here we go. All the big banks predicting big numbers. I'm so stinking excited. Trump's on his way to Fort Knox. Trump, they're talking about that Trump may reprice gold and silver. How fabulous would this be? All right. So everybody wants to know about Trump and gold. Trump and gold. Trump and gold. Why is gold doing what it's doing? Well, because you have a president who's a fan. Several weeks ago, I gave a list. I told you Trump was obsessed with gold, and I proved it. I proved it with a list of things. I'm going to read you something that was on USA Today. It says here, the real estate businessman, Donald Trump, turned president, well known for his penchant for gold, has bathed the Oval Office in a sea of gold. Gold-colored appliques on the fireplace, gilded mirrors and ornate Rocco style, 18th and 19th century, desert stands and flower vases from London and France in all gold sit on the mantle. The walls are chock-a-block with paintings of former presidents in heavily ornate gold frames. Most astute gift givers to Trump have considered his love for the glittering metal. When King Charles, so trying to think of it, yes, sir, chap. When King Charles came into town, I invited him to be a guest on my show. And he said, oh, chap, I wish I could do it, Mr. Michaels, but I cannot. I have a meeting with the president. And he was going to bring me a bottle of wine. I don't drink. But he gave Trump gold. Him and, what's her name? What's he married to? Kamala. Him and Kamala came into this country, met with the president, and brought him gold. What I just read you is proof that your president is so pro-gold, it's sick. Which is great. Because he's no dummy. And he's doing everything in gold. He owns so much gold. What does he know? And think about this for a minute. I'm going to say something here. It's going to make you wake up. It benefits him personally to explode gold. If he reprices gold at a higher amount, he benefits because he owns a ton of it. So from a selfish standpoint, it would benefit the president to reprice gold himself. And we know Donald Trump loves himself as well, as we all should love ourselves. And when Yahoo Finance comes out and says the biggest mistake people make in retirement accounts at retirement age is staying in stocks, that was Yahoo Finance. The biggest mistake people make is staying in stocks. So you made money in stocks when you were younger. You were working. Your retirement account was in stocks and you kept going up. Great. I'm happy for you. Guess what? It's time to now move to safety so you can keep that money, not be taxed so much on that money. Move to gold. The banks pay nothing. That gold miner we had did a cash transaction and bought physical gold and silver. She pulled the money from her bank earning 2%. She bought gold and silver 6 weeks ago. She's up 19% on her money in 6 weeks. In 6 weeks, she's up 19%. That's nuts. That's nuts. In 6 weeks, your money in the bank, are you up 19%? I don't think so.
What do the banks do? The banks pay you interest, which is next to nothing, send you a tax form at the end of the year on the nothing they paid you. Then you go to your tax man, you file your taxes, you give him that form, and he says, you now have to pay tax on the nothing the bank paid you, so you got nothing. That's a fact. When you're in gold and silver, the gold and silver sit in your home. They're beautiful. They grow. There is no tax form. Nobody knows you have it except you. And it grows and it grows and it grows and its value becomes higher and its value becomes better. You're making money and it's in the privacy of your own home. How sweet is that? And if you died today, that gold would transfer to your kids, your grandkids, with no government involvement whatsoever. How sweet is that? 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All right. Here's something I'm going to touch on right now that may be sensitive to a lot of people. When you invest money and you invest it and you hire yourself a financial advisor. Now, who is this person? He works for a company. And he says, what are you looking for? And you say, well, I'm a conservative person, so I'm looking for something that would be conservative. Ladies and gentlemen, if you're in paper, you're not conservative. You're a massive risk taker. Okay? There is nothing this financial guy is going to put you in that's conservative. When stocks drop, they drop, period. Conservative stocks drop, aggressive stocks drop, boom. Now, when stocks drop, sometimes gold explodes. But there have been times where stocks have dropped 1,100 points, and guess what? Gold only dropped 90. Then 2 days later, stocks dropped 600. Gold only dropped 40. So which one's conservative? The 1,100 or the 90? Which one's conservative? The 600 or the 40? That's the point. When gold has a drop, it's a little bit. That's okay. That's conservative. That's fine. I'm okay with that. But if you own the right products in gold and silver, in your IRA and in your cash, you may not even be affected by the drop. The bottom line is, if you are a conservative human being and you've reached 60 years old or older, and you're conservative, there's a lot of nervousness out there. 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That's gold and silver. That's why it's the number one ultimate safe haven in the world and always has been. And by the way, I'm going to go out on a limb and say always will be, because it's God's money. It's real money. 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
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Now, some people say, well, in this article I was talking about Yahoo Finance, where they say the biggest mistake people make in their retirement accounts when they're of retirement age is staying in stocks. Here's what they mean by that. You get to a certain point where we know that we have to take money out of our retirement account. That's called an RMD, a required minimum distribution. And now you have to take this RMD every single year. And if you're in stocks, you pay a lot to Uncle Sam on your RMD. Well, that sucks. You've worked 40 years, you build this account. Now you go to take it out because the government says you have to. And now when you have to, they get the bulk of it. Well, that sucks. But if you move to gold and silver, you still take your RMD. But now you can take the RMD and the physical metal itself, not the U.S. dollar. And that helps you. At the end of the day, ladies and gentlemen, moving your retirement account into gold and silver is a tax-free, penalty-free event. If I said to you, hey, you can move to a retirement account backed by physical gold and silver, save money to Uncle Sam, be in low risk, low tax, high growth, and you're 65 years old, and you say to me, oh, I'm going to stay in the stock market. Well, that's okay, but good luck to you and good luck to your heirs. Listen, ladies and gentlemen, that caller we had, Marianne, she said, you know, when she talked to me on the phone, she could hear the passion. I sincerely care. That's why I do this. My gold IRA has worked for me, period. So if it's working for me, I know 100% it's going to work for other people. I'm nobody special. Yes, I'm good looking. Yes, I'm probably better looking than most people. Yes. And yes, I was nominated for Sexiest Man of the Year. I didn't get it. I'm a little pissed off about that, but whatever. The point is, gold doesn't discriminate. If it's working for Kenny Michaels, it's going to work for the next guy. When you hit a certain age, and I hope I make sense when I say this, when you hit a certain age, and I would say that age would be about 59 and up. When you hit a certain age, it's not about how much money can we make. It's I put this money away pre-tax. Now, how do I figure out a way to keep most of it? You go to gold. I get call after call after call. Every week, Mr. Michaels, I'm getting killed in taxes. Can you help me? I'm not a tax man, guys, but I do know gold and silver works, and it's great. Mr. Michaels, I have money in the bank. My money's not doing anything. Can you help me move to gold? Mr. Michaels, I have an old 401k. I have an old 403b that's sitting. It's doing nothing. Just sits there. Can you help me? Yes, move to gold. There's no other place to go. Your president's a massive fan. Your president is obsessed with gold. Your president's going to Fort Knox. There's talk that your president's going to reprice gold. The most astute givers to Trump give him gold.
He decorated the Oval Office in all gold. He said no tariffs on gold. He brought in $100 million worth of gold from Venezuela. He has a solid 22-foot gold statue of himself at his golf course in Doral, Florida. There's a gold logo of him at an international airport. Shall I keep going, or does that prove to you he's about gold? If Trump reprices gold, he makes a ton of money. So moving a retirement account into physical gold and silver is nothing but smart. Taking cash that you don't need to live on in the bank, don't put it in a CD. What a stupid joke. What's the bank paying you, 3%, maybe 3.5%? At the end of the year, guess what? Surprise! You get a tax form from the bank on that 3.5% you earned. Now you take the tax form to your accountant. Your accountant says, hey, young man, hey, buddy, hey, sweet lady, you have to pay tax on this interest you earned on the CD. The interest was nothing to begin with. Now you're taxing me on the nothing I made. So now I make nothing! Now take that same money from a CD, don't wait for the CD to mature, get it out. 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Now the gold and silver from the money in the bank is shipped to you. Now that gold and silver goes in your safe at home. Now it's shiny, it's beautiful, it's gorgeous. Nobody knows you have it except you and me. That's it. And I'll be quiet about it. Shh, don't tell anybody. Okay, you're going to have gold and silver in your safe at home. Now the gold and silver is growing. Now you're making money. And while it's growing, at the end of the year, guess what? There's no tax form because it's still in your safe. There's no tax form. It's sitting there growing. And if you sell it back to Golden Crest, still no tax form. So you make money, real money. You keep the money. You don't make money in something, get a tax form on it, go to your tax man, then you pay tax on that money you made, so you made nothing. Interest in the bank is a scam. It's a scam. It's a scam. The banks pay little. They make a lot of money holding on to your money. They pay little. Tax you, then you get a tax form on the little, then you pay tax on the little, and now you got nothing of the little that's left. It's nuts. It's cuckoo. If I'm in my 60s, which I am, I'm 64. You think I'm going to tie money up in the bank? What are they going to do for me? Give me 2%? That caller that called in this morning, she's up 19% in 6 weeks. 19%. That's nuts. That's because she's in gold. She's in silver. And guess what? Shh. It's private. Shh. Nobody knows about it, including your uncle. Shh. Nobody knows. It's private. That's how it should be. Good for her. Her husband passed away a year ago, and she was left in a financial pickle. And as I said before, I love pickles. Listen, Sunday mornings, I go to the farmer's market in Santa Clarita. There's a place called the Crazy Cucumber that's there. And they got pickles, all kinds of pickles, spicy pickles, bread and butter pickles, garlic pickles. They got pickles. They're in a pickle, man. They're in a pickle. But if you're in a financial pickle, or you want to avoid a financial pickle, move to gold. The 9 words every person should fear from the government. This is a quote of Ronald Reagan. He said, the 9 words people should fear are, knock, knock, we're here from the government and we're here to help you. Those are words you should fear. They will put you in a pickle. When you take your required distribution from your retirement account and you're in stocks, you're in a pickle. More and more people are finding they have to work longer
Well, that's because you're in paper. You're in stocks. Get out. Go to physical assets. Go to gold. 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I hope I'm making sense to you people, because you know what? When you hear Wells Fargo saying gold's going to double, you hear Bank of America saying gold's going to double, you hear Deutsche Bank calling for gold to 9,000 by the end of the year, you hear Goldman Sachs saying gold to 7,500. 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It's one thing if one person said it. All these places are saying it. 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Morgan, 10,000. 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Wells Fargo, Bank of America, Deutsche Bank, Goldman Sachs, J.P. Morgan. What do they all know? You don't think Jamie Dimon, the head of J.P. Morgan, talks to Trump? 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Of course. 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Let's go. 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Ladies and gentlemen, I'm Kenny Michaels. This is the show Striking Gold. Right? I'm the Brad Pitt of Precious Metals, the best looking gold guy you'll ever meet in your life. Thank you for tuning into the show, and God bless. We'll see you next week. Bye-bye.

And that automatically makes it potentially a good investment. And the reality couldn't be further from the truth. Demand for a product is not, I wouldn't even say it's the most important factor for long-term success. Now, short-term, yes. But over the long-term, it's about the economics of the overall business. Demand is going to ebb and flow. Problem is that even when there's high demand, could be losing money. Could be negatively accretive to the shareholder. If you look at Roblox, historically, it has never made money. Can you believe that? Think about all the kids, as Lakali said, all the kids that use Roblox and buy Robux. And they've never made money. Can you believe that? Well, I can. Very simple. They have negative economics. Go look at return on invested capital. Negative 51.3%. A lot of people look at Roblox and there's one aspect that people will cling to and they'll say, well, look at its cash flow. It has positive free cash flow. That continues to go up and up and up. And that's true. That is, say, one little saving grace here. The problem is that it's not accounting, free cash flow does not account for stock-based compensation. And that is clearly how they are financing their business, how they're paying employees. That stock-based compensation does not show up in free cash flow. So if you go look at number of shares outstanding in 2020, there were 546 million shares. This was in September of 2020. Now, there's 715 million shares outstanding. That's about 30, 40% growth in the number of shares outstanding. So the net income remains negative. And then you go look at the chart. Relative strength is 7. Not 70, not 17, 7. That means 93% of stocks in the last year have done better than Roblox. It peaked back in September of last year. About 160, 150 something. What is it? Yeah, it's down 68% from its 52-week high. So yeah, to me, this is an easy sell. Demand does not mean it's a great investment. Now, it can be a place to start. You see a certain product or service in demand. Yeah, it's a good place to start your search or your research, but it should not be the end of your research. The end should be saying, hey, this is a great business. I want to own this business because it has a great business. It creates value for me, the potential shareholder. And it does that consistently at a high level over time. Roblox is the opposite. So I would stay away. Now, we had a great show yesterday. We looked into this story, AI spending paradox, hyperscalers left behind as the trade evolves. We also answered questions about stock symbol LMT, Lockheed Martin, submitted through our YouTube channel. And if you happen to miss it, go check it out. Best way to get every Invest Talk show is wherever you get your podcasts. We have a lot of ground to cover over the next 45 minutes or so, and time permitting, we'll get to all of it. Our main focus point concerns the story, Fed speak versus geopolitics. Which force actually drives markets more? This past week delivered a rare natural experiment. Major Fed communications with the Fed meeting last week, and then the Middle East ceasefire happened about the same time, giving investors a live stress test of what

I'm worried about this proliferating. By the way, these people wouldn't get 8 votes in my district. And I'm bringing this up because I think long term. I think long term. I have sons. I have a grandson. And I'm thinking long term. What would these people want to do if they got in power? Abolish the police and get rid of prisons? And if you are illegal here and you commit crimes, no, you're not getting deported? They were at, one of them was asked about what happened to the Jewish congressman that lost to one of them. He was kicked out of a coffee shop in Brooklyn. And they, the mayor was asked. And you would think the mayor would say, well, that sucks. And we're going to look at the justice division of our state and see what we can do about this. Well, you know. If that was a Muslim or a black getting kicked out of the coffee shop, what do you think he would have done? And rightfully so. I'm worried. We'll put a bow tie on this as best as we can up next and much more. This is the one and only Investor's Edge.

Look at the market today. It was a mixed bag. Once again, the Dow eked out a small gain. The S&P was flat. And then the Nasdaq was down nearly 0.5%.

and the Dow eked out a small gain. The S&P was flat, and then the Nasdaq was down nearly 0.5%.

And the Dow eked out a small gain. The S&P was flat. And then the NASDAQ was down nearly 0.5%.

0: SpaceX bond sale. There's a saying that the bond market is smarter than the stock market. Why is that? Because a retail investor doesn't usually invest in the bond market, at least not directly. They're usually buying a fund of some type, but they're oftentimes directly investing in the retail market. So when bonds are issued, they're scrutinized a little bit more. So what is this saying about SpaceX? Also, stable coins. I want to highlight this because of STRC. That's that strategy preferred stock issuance that came out in July promising, what was it, 12, 13%. It's supposed to be super safe. Well, it's moved from par value around 100 down to $75 and change today, which means that anybody that bought it thinking that they were going to get this great yield, they're no longer very happy because their principal has been cut by a quarter. The yield doesn't help you very much. Your net return is negative. And this is another example of it's not about the yield. It's about the total return. It's about the risk that you are taking. Stable coins, in many ways, have similar types of risk. Now, not quite as high risk as that, but I want to look at that because it's very, very important for you all to look at this situation and learn. Sometimes you learn the hard way. Sometimes you just observe and you learn by other people's mistakes.
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0: 888-99-CHART, 888-992-4278. That's how you get through and ask your question on today's show. Let's talk a little bit about SpaceX. Not necessarily the equity, even though that's what everyone's talking about. But what about the $25 billion bond sale? So they raised $86 billion from their IPO. But the chief investment officer over at Allianz warned that this is bordering on bubble territory. And the bond offering is a sign of that. And it's a sign that Wall Street isn't, I think, quite being honest with their customers. Why? Because while they've upped the amount of the bond from $20 to $25 billion of the issuance, SpaceX had to pay a higher borrowing cost than similar rated companies. And that's the market saying that you need that rating that it's getting, which is investment grade, probably shouldn't be investment grade. While equity investors have their head in the sky and maybe even all the way up into space with SpaceX, bond investors, they don't really care much about that. They want their coupon. Remember that. Bond investors care about their principal. They don't care about the asymmetric upside of owning equity. They do not care about that. They want to make sure that they have a sound enough business through that they can pay that coupon consistently over the period of time that the bond has been issued for. So bond investors are far less forgiving. And this comes at a time when investment grade companies are borrowing at just 0.8% above U.S. government bond yields. That's close to the lowest spread in decades. And so when you are wondering, what are the smart investors doing in relation to a particular company? Go look at the bonds. Go look how they are being priced. What are those transactions looking like? Are they trading like other similarly rated companies? If their bonds had already been issued for, you know, a long period of time, are they trading near par, meaning, you know, still in the mid to high 90s? Or are they down into the 70s or below? When they're in the 70s or below, then suddenly that is a high risk of default, which puts you, the equity investor, at high risk. So I wanted to highlight that. Let's keep things going and play another listener question from 888-99-CHART.
5: This is Alan calling from Hayward, California. I just wanted to know if you think Lakeland Industries is a good investment. Would you consider it a growth or value stock, and why? They produce protective work gear for firefighters, electricians, etc. Yeah, just want to know what you think. That's Larry, Apple, Kelly, Edward. Thank you. Bye.
0: All right, looking at Lakeland Industries. This is a name that boomed during COVID. They went from 41 cents a share in earnings in 2019 to $4.31 in 2020. And they had a huge overhang where earnings basically marched lower until they lost money in 2024 and 2025. And they're even expected to lose money this year. Now, is that because maybe they produced the overcapacity? This is probably one of those situations where, hey, they need to meet demand for protective gear during a pandemic, increased capacity. Well, that's great for that time period to meet demand. But then when the demand disappears, now they have all this excess overhead expense. And suddenly your margins are now negative. their operating margins are negative 4%. Where if you go all the way back to, let's go to 2019, they weren't big margins, but January of 2020, the margins are about 5.5%. Then it went all the way up to 27%, but now back to negative. So market cap is, what are we at? Only 100 million? There we go. Yeah, 100 million. Still very small. Still marching lower. I'm assuming, let's see, are they issuing a bunch of shares because of their negative cash flow at negative $6 million? Yeah, they're issuing more shares. They did that in 2024. It's been marching higher ever since. I would not be buying this. The chart is terrible. The business is terrible. Until they can right size their overhead, this is the name I think is just going to go lower. It would be a growth, if you're asking whether it's a growth stock or buy, it'd be priced like a growth stock because it just doesn't make any money. When a company doesn't make money, it's hard to price it. And they have some debt, $30 million in debt on a, or call it $25 million in debt on a $107 million market cap. They have to carry that debt. So I would run far away from this name. Thanks for the call. Now we're heading to a break. I'm ready for whatever's on your mind. So give me a call now at 888-99-CHART.
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8: With SRN News, I'm John Scott. The U.S. government dispatching a disaster response team to Venezuela after deadly earthquakes, while also providing $150 million to relief groups working there. The death toll now at 188, which is expected to rise. A top official of the National Park Service says a liner along the bottom of the Lincoln Memorial reflecting pool was cut with a sharp knife or razor this month, causing damage to the foam sealant installed as part of a $16 million rehabilitation project. In consumer news, Apple announcing an increase in prices for Macs and iPads, citing a memory chip shortage brought on by the artificial intelligence boom. The Cupertino, California-based company called the demand spike an unprecedented challenge for the consumer electronics industry. Analysts expect iPhone prices to rise later this year also. This is SRN News.
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0: On the next InvestTalk, we'll look into this story. Should you hedge currency risk? The dollar, yen, and rupee in a shifting global order. The dollar held steady after the Iran talks, while the British pound dropped on political upheaval. Japanese yen neared a 40-year low, and the Indian rupee snapped a winning streak all in the same week. So currency moves of this magnitude have real implications for international investment returns, inflation, and the relative attractiveness of global markets. So that story will be for tomorrow. But for now, I'm Justin Klein. I'm ready to take your calls at 888-99-CHART. And with that said, let's hit on our main focus point on the day, and that is about minimum wage and inflation. What higher labor costs really mean for the economy in your portfolio. Overall, rising minimum wage or raising the minimum wage is a political winner. But now we have an inflationary environment, so there's a lot of pushback that it could intensify the inflation problem that we're facing. And historically, it's always been about corporate margins, whether the consumer can afford to pay higher prices at places where higher minimum wages impacts prices, and what the Fed can do about it. Fed can't lower minimum wage. If minimum wage goes up, higher interest rates or tightening policy doesn't really do much. So let's talk about this. Because there's a lot of opinions that just really aren't based in fact. New research is showing that the pass-through effect on prices of a higher minimum wage is actually pretty fleeting. Also, much smaller than previously thought. Especially ones that are implemented over time, that are indexed to inflation and well telegraphed as well. Data from 1978 to 2015, a long period, found that prices rose by just 0.36% for every 10 percentage point increase in the minimum wage. Not a lot of pass through there. Small minimum wage increases really don't lead to very higher prices. And they, in some ways, they may actually reduce prices. And most importantly, they are not a drag on the overall economy. In fact, they're actually stimulative. Why is that? You say, well, if it's pushing up prices, higher prices, lower demand. The problem is that it actually increases demand. Why? Because those on the lower end of the income bracket have a higher marginal propensity to spend, which means when they make more money, they tend to go out and spend it into the economy. Whereas if more money goes to the profits for business owners, for example, those that are wealthy, they don't tend to spend anymore. If you have tens of millions of dollars and you make an extra couple thousand because your margins are a bit better, that doesn't change your spending habits really one iota. Versus if you make $12 an hour and now that goes up to $15 an hour, that extra $3 an hour is a little bit more money for you to go out to eat a little bit, maybe go to the movies, maybe spend, buy that shirt that you wouldn't have before, etc. Maybe go on that road trip, whatever it is. So that is very, very clear that higher minimum wage is actually stimulative to the economy because there's negligible pass through to prices. And productivity often is much better because workers are happier. Now it does depend on the industry. Obviously restaurants, retail trade, they have a lot of minimum wage workers. So there's a higher impact there on prices versus obviously technology or financial industry. Most of those people are on salary. So that doesn't really impact those sectors much at all. So I wanted to highlight that because there's a lot of talk about minimum wage, but ultimately it is stimulative to the economy. Let's go talk to Paul in San Rafael looking at Spotify.
12: Hi, Justin. Thanks for taking my call.
0: No problem.
12: I wanted to know your opinion on Spotify. I have it as a long-term hold. I'm down about 20% from where I bought it, and I want to know, in your opinion, would you continue to hold it or cut losses and move on?
0: Well, I will start off by saying I love Spotify as a product. It's probably my most used app. It's my music ecosystem, and I love it. And it is a good business. Return equity 37%, free cash flow $3.8 billion on a market cap of $93 billion. It's not a huge free cash flow yield, but certainly powering to the upside. The problem is that the chart is headed lower. Why is that? Because it was trading at a pretty high multiple, and that multiple is coming down like a lot of companies within the space or in the growth side of the market, shall we say. Revenue or earnings are supposed to be up 17% this year and 24% next year to $18.02. However, those estimates are coming down. So that's one problem. They had net cash in their balance sheet, about $6 billion there. I like that. What are they doing? Are they issuing more shares? They've kind of stopped recently. That's a good thing since the fall. They've actually started to buy back a little bit of shares. That's good. So I like the business. I love the product. I like the balance sheet. I think you're just going to have to be patient with this because technically it's in a downtrend and I'm not seeing a ton that gives me excitement it's going to turn around in the next week or two, or maybe another month or two. Its ultimate support is down around 345, currently trading at 441. So there could be another 20-30% down from here. I think that's very, very possible because it's still trading at, 35 times forward-looking earnings? Still pretty expensive in my mind. So I would hold it over the long term, but I am not confident in it turning around in the short term, if that makes sense. Okay. So I would probably, this is what I would do. Sell some puts down around 350. That'd be a great way to kind of hedge yourself and pick more of it up at major support. Thanks for the call.
12: Okay, thanks.
0: Let's go answer a YouTube comment question. Weedem says, can you please help me with SNEX? S as in Sam, N as in Nancy, E as in Edward, X as in X-ray. Stone X Group. This is interesting. I think I've seen this one before. Provide brokerage and financial services, commercial hedging, global payments, securities, physical commodities, clearing, execution. Okay, yeah, so physical commodities, I like that. Global payments, earnings this year are supposed to be $6.15, up from $3.93 last year, $6.27 next year. So in a time where there's not a free flowing of commodities around the world, globalization is not as strong as it used to be. There's a lot of hedging going on, hedging on price volatility. That's certainly helping a name like StoneX, about $10 billion market cap, $19.5% return on equity, very solid free cash flow, $10 billion. Wow. Yeah. Well, is that true? Market cap's $10 billion. Am I seeing this right? Market cap, $10.7 billion. Huh. That can't be right. The free cash flow also says $10 billion, which does not seem accurate. But the profitability is very strong, like I said. Decent amount of debt in the balance sheet. That worries me some. But I love the business. I love the trajectory. Even though it's a bit overbought, I would continue to buy it. That's SNEX is the symbol. Now we're going to go to another voicemail question. Yeah, let's do that now.
13: Hi, Justin and Luke. Long-time listener to your great show here, Matt from Minneapolis. I have a question for you guys. I would like your thoughts on a stock I purchased probably at the wrong time in May when it was going way up. Now it's dropped considerably, about $30, $40. Ticker symbol NOW, ServiceNow. I've lost about $6,000 on it, and I do plan on being a long-term investor. And I know the company has good contracts and has lots of money usually that it does make, so I don't know if this is just kind of a hiccup or a lot of profit-taking, so to speak. I'm wondering if you guys feel it will come back over time, obviously, and I'll make up my money and still have profits on it, or if I should dump it, take the losses, which I could use to help with taxes on profits I've taken from Micron and Intel and so on, and maybe just put the cash into something like AMGN, Amgen, or JXI, which I don't really have any utilities or any healthcare in my portfolio. So just wondering what your thoughts were on that. I look forward to hearing it on the show. Have a great day.
0: Well, I will say adding healthcare right now is probably a good idea if you have none. Healthcare had been on the ropes. It's starting to find some leadership in this market. So I really like that if you have none. Now the question is, now is the time to sell ServiceNow to use those funds for a healthcare name? That's a difficult question. Now, first off, what you said was, you know, why is going down? Is it profit taking or whatever? No, what's happening here, and this is really important for you and everyone out there to understand, is you need to understand why these stocks are going down. What is happening within this sector? Is the market speaking the truth? Is it telling you something, or is it offsides? Is it wrong? And it's pretty clear. This is a software name. It's the whole space has been sold off. The space had a bit of a rally recently, but it's rolled over once again, and ServiceNow is no exception to that. Historically, ServiceNow has been a SaaS provider with very low churn. The market is saying, well, that won't be the case going forward. They expect earnings to be at an all-time high, though, to $5.06 next year from $4.15 this year and $3.51 next year. Part of that is driven by revenue growth, even though revenue growth is slowing. But a lot of that has to do with them just taking all that cash flow, $4.6 billion, and buying back shares. They were issuing shares consistently up until the end of last year. Now they're going the other way. Good balance sheet, pretty much no debt, 15.5% return on equity. I think the space in general is oversold. I think there's a lot of value out there. But when you say you're a long-term investor, this is the difficult part right now. AI is very transformative to a lot of different sectors, and software is top of the list there. So you can't sit here with any software name and say, oh, I'm just going to buy it. I'm a long-term holder. Because nobody knows, not me, not you, not the analysts on Wall Street, exactly where this is all headed, what speed as well. Is the industry headed in the direction of disintermediation and destruction in a way? What companies are going to really get crushed versus some may benefit a little bit from AI? Some it's a mixed bag. I said before, names like Salesforce, I think, are going to be hurt more. And that is shown in the chart, much worse than ServiceNow. It's at a 52-week low, where ServiceNow still is above its 52-week low, even if it's only marginal. So that relative performance is important to watch. So of all the software names that are out there, I think ServiceNow is up there as one of the better names to hold over the, at least the medium term. It's still so much TBD to understand where this is all headed in the long term. So I cannot sit here and say, yeah, ServiceNow, that's the big winner. This is the one the market's offside in. I think it's offside in the medium term, but TBD in the long term. This is InvestTalk. 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So get your questions in right now at 888-99-CHART.
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20: Stocks finishing mixed as investors continue to rotate out of high-flying AI stocks even after blockbuster earnings from Micron Technology. The tech-heavy Nasdaq, which has been dinged by worries around AI spending this week, jumped at the opening bell but quickly slid into negative territory during the trading day as the Magnificent Seven big-cap tech stocks continued to lose steam, led by Apple. Its stock tumbled 6%, one of the worst performers in the S&P 500 today. The tech giant said it's implementing price hikes on some of its products, increasing investors' concerns. The Dow winners, Caterpillar, United Health Group, and Johnson & Johnson. The Dow decliners, Apple, Microsoft, and McDonald's. The Dow rising 72 points, the Nasdaq lower by 118, S&P 500 down a point. That's your Fox Business Report. I'm Hillary Barsky, invested in you.
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1: 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I wanted to ask you guys your opinion of the wheel strategy, essentially where you purchase cash secured put, and then if you're assigned, then to sell call options on that position at resistance and support levels, and then you just kind of repeat it. Another podcast I listen to seems to think that that's a good strategy over the long term. I'm just wondering what your guys' thoughts are, and if you kind of have some data comparing it to just investing in stocks or ETFs and just holding on to them. I'll listen on the show. Thanks, guys.
0: What we're talking about is selling cash secured puts, not buying them. So you're selling cash secured puts, and you basically say, oh, if a stock gets to a certain price, I will buy it. I'm okay buying it because that's support or good value or whatever. And then if you get assigned it, you then sell calls, bring in more premium, and then you might sell it at or above the price you were assigned for. And that's kind of the wheel strategy. And in theory, it sounds great, sounds pretty simple, and it is a pretty simple strategy. But in practice, there are a lot of problems that you can run into. So a lot of it is, this is about execution. It's about risk management. So if you're selling too many puts, for example, too high a notional value, you could suddenly get margin called. You could get, you know, put on big margin, etc. And then there's no guarantee that that stock will go back up. Just because you think that it's at a good price or good support or good value doesn't mean that it automatically will turn around, especially, you know, sectors or companies, they tend to continue on in the direction that they've been going in and vice versa. So, direction they've been going in. And so there's no guarantee they'll bounce back, shall we say. They could continue to go down, and yeah, you might sell the call and might hedge you a little bit to the downside, but not completely. So in theory, it works. In theory, it's nice, but it takes the right companies. So you can't just do it with any companies, especially if they're not good businesses. You want to do it with companies that have good balance sheets, good businesses that are at least profits that are stable or growing. So it's a lot about how you execute it, which companies you execute it on, and less about just the general idea of the strategy, if that makes sense. Now, lastly, I want to talk about stable coins. I want to talk about STRC, which is the strategy, the preferred stock issuance that promised 12-13% returns. And it was fine for, July, August through recently. Actually, when did that come out? That was July of last year, excuse me. Yeah, so it was out about a year. Yeah, we're almost coming up on a year now. And it was fine for about a year, hanging right around that par, around $100. And now it's rolled over in a big, big way. Why? Because the underlying equity, MSTR, is now at a 52-week low. And it's showing you that when you see this big flashing double-digit yield, it is not free. It is not guaranteed. I don't care what type of marketing they throw out there at you. Risk is always around the corner. It's just a matter of, is that a month from now, a year from now, 5 years from now? At some point, that risk will be realized. I say this all the time. Just because you buy something, you make money on it, there was minimal volatility, you're up on it, doesn't mean that you didn't take the risk. You took risk, it paid off. Sometimes risk does not pay off. The longer you're in a double-digit yielding asset, the better chances are that you will eventually run into that risk. And that's what happened with these STRC investors. And that happens, likely to happen in the stablecoin world as well. You've seen that multiple times where in 2023 alone, Moody's showed that 609 stable coins depegged from that $1 per coin value. Happened with USDC when there was the Silicon Valley Bank crisis. And so that is another area where there's a lot of risk, and you have to make sure you understand the risk that you are taking. Nothing is free. When you get big yields, even though the price looks stable now, it won't always be stable, despite the name stablecoin. I'm Justin Klein, reminding you about KPP Financial's parallel investing. We make a trade for our clients, make the same trade for ourselves. Same day, same price, same percentage, no front running, no special treatment. We invest right alongside our clients. We share the same risk and potential for success. And you can learn more by heading over to investtalk.com. 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And our next webinar, wealth webinar, is coming up Tuesday, June 30th from 12 to 1 p.m. Pacific time, just 5 days away.
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8: State Department and Pentagon will work together to provide humanitarian aid to the people affected by dual earthquakes in Venezuela.
23: We've already stood up our disaster response teams at the Department of State and our humanitarian efforts. It's something we did very well in Jamaica at Storm, and it's something we're really prepared to do now. So I've already spoken to Secretary Hegseth. The Department of War is going to have to play a logistical, big logistical role here because they have...